0: SportsCenter.
1: All right, man, thank you. We start with baseball. The trading is apparently underway 2 days before the deadline. According to ESPN's Jeff Passan, the Mariners have traded pitcher Luis Castillo to the White Sox. Reliever Sir Anthony Dominguez, outfielder Nolan Jones, and catching prospect Boston Smith. Also, according to ESPN's Jeff Passan, the Braves are acquiring outfielder Lane Thomas and left-hander Bailey Falter for the Royals. Earlier, the Yankees made a trade with the Pirates, sending right-hander reliever Camilo Duval to the Pirates for a pair of minor leaguers. And then tonight, the Yankees went out on the field at Wrigley and lost to the Cubs.
2: Next offering, ripped down the right field line. Fair ball heading towards the corner. Ramirez to third. They're going to send him as it gets away from Dominguez. Ramirez dives in to score. Pete Crow Armstrong into third. And the Cubs here in the seventh have taken the lead.
1: That call on ESPN Radio is the Cubs winning over the Yankees 5-2. Meanwhile, the Astros topped the Rangers 5-4. That stretches Houston's lead over Texas to a game and a half in the American League West. Braves over the Nationals 8-3. Phillies with a shutout win over the Orioles 5-0. Pirates leading the Reds 4-1 as they play in the 7th. That game had been delayed by rain. The Diamondbacks were leading the Guardians 10-2. That game is now 10-7 as they play in the 9th inning. The Padres lead the Giants 4-3. Red Sox and Dodgers are tied at 2 apiece. Football news, the 49ers will be down one receiver. Ricky Pearsall will have season-ending knee surgery. He has been placed on the team's season-ending injured reserve. He will not play in the 2026 campaign.
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6: SiriusXM Channel 80. Harry Lyles Jr., Sam Ravitch here with you. Let's take a trip down I-95 from Tampa Bay to Miami and check in on the Miami Dolphins. And to do that, let's welcome in ESPN NFL Nation Dolphins reporter Marcel Louis Jacques. Marcel, thanks for hopping on game night with us tonight. By the way, you go outside today, Lyles? It feels like South Beach.
8: It does.
6: It was
8: real
6: humid.
8: Nasty.
6: Out there today. Marcel, similar to Tampa, who we just got finished discussing, the Dolphins are also coming off of an otherwise disappointing season, except they made some sweeping changes. Might as well call the Dolphins Green Bay South, right, with where their reinforcements came from. How's everything coming together down there in the Sunshine State so far?
9: Yeah, you know, slowly but surely. I think the marquee difference you're going to see between this year's Dolphins and, let's say, the previous two is the expectations. Like, the result might end up the same. The record, you know, if they end up 7-10, I think that's a huge success for this team. But it was a complete tear down, and they're not using the rebuild word inside the building there in Miami Gardens, but it was a complete tear down. John Eric Sullivan, the first year general manager, said that this was an effort to get both younger and cheaper. That's why you saw veterans like Tyreek Hill released, like Tua Tagovailoa and Bradley Chubb released, Jalen Waddle and Micah Fitzpatrick traded. I mean, they're eating $180 million in dead cap this season alone. It's an NFL record. But next year, they're hoping that this 13-man draft class they just came away with matures and sets a new foundation for them for the future. So this year, you're going to have to eat your vegetables a little bit.

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3: Here's your Tri-Cities weather forecast. Mainly sunny with fog early today with a high of 90. South winds 8 to 15 miles per hour. Mainly clear skies tonight, 64. Tomorrow, highs level off around 95. Temperatures a bit below average Tuesday and Wednesday with highs in the upper 70s. Thunderstorms possible both days. From the Weatherology Weather Center, I'm meteorologist Jennifer Wojcicki. Currently, it's 64 degrees.
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1: Here's your Tri-Cities weather forecast. Mainly sunny with fog early today with a high of 90. South winds 8 to 15 miles per hour. Mainly clear skies tonight, 64. Tomorrow, highs level off around 95. Temperatures a bit below average Tuesday and Wednesday with highs in the upper 70s. Thunderstorms possible both days. From the Weatherology Weather Center, I'm meteorologist Jennifer Wojcicki. Currently 63.
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1: Good morning. We welcome all of you who are joining us for worship this Sunday morning. Those of you that are here with us in the sanctuary or joining us online or listening on the radio, 1460 KXPN. For another week, the last week of July, we're doing our Safe Center collection of household kitchen items, cooking utensils, silverware, crock pots, and so throughout the week, those could be left on our carrying shelf. On Tuesday night, you're invited to come out to dine between 5 and 8 at Culver's. During that time, a percentage of all the items that they collect, all the money they collect, will go to the Safe Center as part of their fundraiser. So you're invited to come out, have supper, and donate to a worthy cause. We're only 2.5 weeks from the start of school. And we got to say that softly because the acolytes don't want to hear that. Which means that in 2 weeks, on August 8th at the Saturday night service and August 9th at the 9:45 Sunday service, we have our annual blessing of the backpacks. So our school-age kids, our kids of all ages are invited to bring a backpack, a briefcase for that blessing on that weekend. On Saturday, August 15th, it is First Lutheran Day at Habitat for Humanity. In the narthex, we have a sign-up for providing mid-morning pastries for a coffee break or providing lunch, or signing up to volunteer.

So invite you to consider giving of service to Habitat Humanity Saturday, August 15th. And so now at this time, we prepare our hearts and minds for worship with our prelude.

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0: grace of our Lord Jesus Christ, the love of God, and the communion of the Holy Spirit be with you all.
1: And also with you.
2: Let us pray. Beloved and sovereign God, through the death and resurrection of your Son, you bring us into your kingdom of justice and mercy. By your Spirit, give us your wisdom, that we may treasure the life that comes from Jesus Christ, our Savior and Lord. Amen.
0: You may be seated.

0: the 8th chapter. The Spirit helps us in our weakness, for we do not know how to pray as we ought. But that very Spirit intercedes with groanings too deep for words. And God, who searches hearts, knows what is in the mind of the Spirit, because the Spirit intercedes for the saints according to the will of God. We know that all things work together for good for those who love God, who are called according to his purpose. For those whom he foreknew, he also predestined to be conformed to the image of his Son, in order that he might be the firstborn within a large family. And those whom he predestined, he also called. And those who he called, he also justified. And those whom he justified, he also glorified. What then are we to say about these things? If God is for us, who is against us? He who did not withhold his own Son, but gave him up for all of us, how will he not with him also give us everything else? Who will bring any charge against God's elect? It is God who justifies. Who is to condemn? It is Christ who died, or rather who was raised, who is also at the right hand of God, who also intercedes for us. Who will separate us from the love of Christ? Will affliction, or distress, or persecution, or famine, or nakedness, or peril, or sword? As it is written, for your sake we are being killed all day long. We are accounted as sheep to be slaughtered. No, in all these things we are more than victorious through him who loved us. For I am convinced that neither death, nor life, nor angels, nor rulers, nor things present, nor things to come, nor powers, nor height, nor depth, nor anything else in all creation will be able to separate us from the love of God in Christ Jesus our Lord. Word of God, word of life.
1: Thanks be to God.
2: Please stand as you are able for the gospel. The Holy Gospel according to St. Matthew, the 13th chapter.
1: Glory to you, O Lord.
2: Jesus put before the crowds another parable. The kingdom of heaven is like a mustard seed that someone took and sowed in his field. It is the smallest of all the seeds, but when it has grown, it is the greatest of shrubs and becomes a tree, so that the birds of the air come and make nests in its branches. He told them another parable. The kingdom of heaven is like yeast that a woman took and mixed in with 3 measures of flour until all of it was leavened. The kingdom of heaven is like a treasure hidden in a field, which a man found and reburied. Then in his joy he goes and sells all that he has and buys that field. Again, the kingdom of heaven is like a merchant in search of fine pearls. On finding one pearl of great value, he went and sold all that he had and bought it. Again, the kingdom of heaven is like a net that was thrown into the sea and caught fish of every kind. When it was full, they drew it ashore, sat down, and put the good into baskets, but threw out the bad. So it will be at the end of the age. The angels will come out and separate the evil from the righteous and throw them into the furnace of fire, where there will be weeping and gnashing of teeth. Have you understood all of this? They answered, yes. And he said to them, therefore, every scribe who has become a disciple in the kingdom of heaven is like the master of a household who brings out his treasure, what is new and what is old. This is the gospel of the Lord.
1: Praise to you, O Christ.
2: You may be seated. I'd like to invite the children forward.

Jameson, you got a spot there, buddy? There's one next to your sister there. Hi, ladies. You want to sit down there next to Ollie there? Yeah? Okay. Thanks, Ollie, for scooching down a little bit. You know, during the summer, we've been talking a lot about seeds, haven't we? When Miranda preached, she gave you a seed. Today, we're going to talk about mustard seeds. Now, can you see? That's a ton of mustard seeds. How are they big seeds? Do they look big to you? No, they're pretty small, aren't they? They're really teeny tiny, which is one of the reasons I'm not handing them out today. So that we don't have mustard seeds all over. Come on over, friend. Come on over. Yeah, we got plenty. Yeah, there you go. Good. You want to have a seat with me here? Oh, I think that'd be awesome. Yeah, it's good. You want to see these seeds? Look how tiny they are. Can I help you get up on the pew? Okay, there we go. Right here. So you see how all of these are so, so small. But in our gospel lesson for today, we hear that these seeds grow into mustard plants that are really, really tall. In fact, taller than me even. And it gives the birds a place to hang out. And it reminds us that we sometimes might have teeny tiny little bits of faith, but God can do great things with the little tiny bit of faith that we have. When I was your age, my mom had a necklace that she wore, like we wear a cross, except it was a little globe, and it had a mustard seed in it. And it reminded her that no matter how little her faith might feel, God was able to do great big things with it. Can we pray? Can we fold our hands and close our eyes? Dear God, thank you for doing so much with our little mustard seeds of faith. Amen. Thanks for coming up and joining us. There you go. There's a friend to help you down.

0: The book of Romans has always held a special place in my heart. It has been said that many of us hold a Bible within a Bible, where we turn to certain parts of Scripture over and over again. The text from Romans 8 that Don read for us this morning would be part of my Bible within a Bible, especially those first two verses. The Spirit helps us in our weakness, for we do not know how to pray as we ought, but that very Spirit intercedes with groanings too deep for words. And God, who searches hearts, knows what is the mind of the Spirit, because the Spirit intercedes for the saints according to the will of God. It would be my guess that it would not take you a great deal of time to think of a list of difficult things you have experienced in your lifetime. Due to the nature of my work, I usually meet people during those times. I could tell you many stories of children dying tragically, spouses battling horrible health issues, addictions that have shattered familial relationships. And there are many things we're tempted to say in these moments, to try to offer some comfort to the person and to deal with our own discomfort in the moment. Sometimes people say, everything happens for a reason, or God needed another angel, or it's gonna get better, I promise. I know what you're feeling going through. Unfortunately, these statements burden the person who is already in a significant amount of pain, and they're also simply untrue. Saying I'm sorry or sitting in silence feels quite inadequate, but in the long run is the most helpful response. A few months ago, for some reason, I went back in time in my music selections and picked up again some of the recordings of REM, an alternative rock band from the 80s and 90s, in case you're not familiar. I'm not really sure what spurred on my return to their music during this time, but one of my favorite songs is Everybody Hurts. Here are some of the lyrics. When the day is long and the night is yours alone. When you're sure you've had enough of this life, hang on. Don't let yourself go, because everybody cries and everybody hurts. Sometimes everything is wrong. And when your day is night alone, if you feel like letting go, hold on, because everyone hurts. Take comfort in your friends. And if you feel like you're alone, you're not alone. For if you feel you're on your own in this life and the days or nights are long and you feel like you've had too much, remember, everybody hurts. Everybody cries. So hold on. Hold on. You are not alone. I do think that this is very good advice. I am all for helping those in pain hold on. I am all in on encouraging people to be in community with their friends, their families, and their church. Remembering that we're not alone in these moments is vital, even though it might feel at the time that we are the only person to have felt so much hurt. However, if we just do what the song says, for me, as a Christian, I would feel that something was missing. And that piece that was missing comes again in those first two verses of Romans 8. The Spirit helps us in our weakness, For we do not know how to pray as we ought, but that very Spirit intercedes with sighs too deep for words. And God, who searches the heart, knows what it is, the mind of the Spirit, because the Spirit intercedes for the saints according to the will of God. What is missing in the song is our relationship with God. In the darkest of times, we are reminded in this text that the Holy Spirit intervenes on our behalf. When we are unable, and I imagine this has happened to many of you, when we are unable to string together words to make sentences to pray, when we might be unsure of what to pray for, when our anger or our pain overwhelms us, it is that very Holy Spirit that intercedes and helps us in our weakness, intercedes in our time of need with sighs too deep for words, and intercedes with the reminder that nothing, nothing can separate us from God's love in Christ Jesus. I have felt pain so deep and so hurtful that there are no words to describe it or to exclaim to God in prayer. Sometimes pain can be paralyzing, not allowing us to feel or hear or remember those gracious words of God, that nothing separates us from God's love. The good news is that even though we're rebellious and sinful people and live in a very hurtful world, God still chooses to be in relationship and communication with us. The good news is that we can have confidence in our future because our future is in God's hands and thankfully not ours. Though things may feel bleak in our present, we're assured of the triumph of goodness in the end. And God's kingdom is of a great magnitude. God's kingdom is full of love and grace, and nothing can separate us from God's kingdom. As we heard in our gospel lesson and in the children's sermon this morning, tiny mustard seeds produce large plants, 6-8 feet tall. We heard of a woman making enough bread. She probably could have fed hundreds of people. There aren't any limits or boundaries on the kingdom of God and what God can do. And as I said in a sermon a few weeks ago, we cannot box God in. Therefore, we pray with the Holy Spirit, and the Holy Spirit prays for us. A lot of my childhood ended up in sermons or as illustrations in newsletter articles, as some of you might remember that my dad is an ELCA pastor. I tend to get a bit hesitant about sharing personal things in sermons because of those experiences. However, I will tell you that this past week, I was in Charleston, South Carolina. My dad's surgery was successful, and he is feeling better. My mother continues to decline with her diagnosis of frontotemporal dementia. She no longer knows who I am. We look at old photo albums and the stories and pictures seem to be of someone else's life, not hers, not mine. Tears come easily. She can no longer be left alone. And the questions are relentless. I know that there are many of you who have been through this too. And there's not much that can be said other than to acknowledge that it is very difficult. In May, I ran across a helpful line from a Christian publication that I'd like to share with you. it goes like this. God remembers in our dementia. FTD may have taken my mother's memories and her connection to others, but in Christ, with the interceding of the Holy Spirit, she is not forgotten, and neither am I. Thanks be to God that nothing can separate us from God's love in Jesus Christ. Amen.
1: I invite the congregation to stand for our hymn of the day, What a Fellowship, What a Joy Divine.

0: With the whole church, let us profess our faith. I believe in God, the Father Almighty, creator of heaven and earth. I believe in Jesus Christ, God's only Son, our Lord, who was conceived by the Holy Spirit,
1: born of the Virgin Mary, suffered under Pontius Pilate, was crucified, died, and was buried. He descended to the dead. On the third day he rose again. He ascended into heaven. He is seated at the right hand of the Father, and he will come to judge the living and the dead. I believe in the Holy Spirit, the Holy Catholic Church, the communion of saints, the forgiveness of sins, the resurrection of the body, and the life everlasting. Amen.
0: Trusting in God's steadfast love for all God has made, let us pray for the church, the world, and all of creation. 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God of grace. God, our Redeemer, may we trust your love above and beyond all else that distracts, annoys, frightens, exhausts, or divides us. God of grace. God, our intercessor and our lawgiver, dismantle the barriers to care and recognition of all who live with chronic illness, mobility struggles, pain, and uncertainty. We pray especially for Jim Anderson, Bertha Boyer, Bo Burton, Vicki Bushelman, Pastor John Carlson, Rich Ferris, Corinne Fisher, Leonard Fowler, Randy Fritzen, Derek Johnson, Larry Junker, Will Larson, Tom Meyer, Natalie Radcliffe, Ruth Ellen Reveline, Mary Renshaw, Eileen Richter, Kristen Richter, Gar Sism, Brian Slater, Joe Smalcom, Yvonne Steinacher, Joanne Sewing, Mariah and Barrett Voland, Dean Weiss, Paula Yoakum, James Zebarth. We also pray for Don Hosman after he had a stroke, prayers for his recovery, a successful surgery for Sister Ruth, and prayers for all those traveling on vacation. God be with them on their journey. God of grace. Prayers of comfort and peace for Dave and Karen Rankin on the death of Karen's brother, Pastor Robert Vogel. We also pray for Mike and Christy Lawson on the death of Christy's uncle, Pastor Robert Vogel. God, who seeks, finds, and saves, for our community's part in the ongoing gift of creation and for the riches of faith and hope which came before, we give you thanks. God of grace.
2: Grateful for your abundant provision and trusting in your goodness, we cast all our cares upon you through the abundant grace of Christ Jesus. Amen. The peace of Christ be with you always.
1: And also with you.
2: I invite you to share peace with one another. Thank you.

0: He gave thanks, he gave it to all to drink, saying, "This cup is the new covenant in my blood, shed for you and for all people for the forgiveness of sin. Do this for the remembrance of me." Let us proclaim the mystery of faith. Gathered into one by the Holy Spirit, let us pray as Jesus taught us. Our Father, who art in heaven,
1: hallowed be thy name. Thy kingdom come, thy will be done, on earth as it is in heaven. Give us this day our daily bread, and forgive us our trespasses, as we forgive those who trespass against us. And lead us not into temptation, but deliver us from evil.
0: Heaven has come near. Come, share in the feast. You may be seated.

0: body and blood of our Lord Jesus Christ strengthen you and keep you in his grace.
1: Amen. Let us pray. Compassionate God, through the gifts of bread and wine, our hearts are filled with the abundance of your love. Strengthen us that we, through this holy meal, may share your love freely as you have shared with us. We ask this in the name of Jesus, through the Spirit nourishing us now and forever. Amen.
0: Almighty God, Father, Son, Holy Spirit, bless you now and forever. Amen. Our sending hymn, God of grace and God of glory.

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0: Good morning and welcome. We are speaking to you from Zion Lutheran Church, Kearney, Nebraska, the Church of the Lutheran Hour. Zion Lutheran believes that the Bible, the whole Bible and only the Bible, is to be our source of faith and our guide through life. God's Word can give you courage, it can give you patience and strength, but most of all, it can give you the assurance of the forgiveness of sins and everlasting life. 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We will be using Divine Service, number 4, pages 203 and following.
1: Good morning, and welcome to our worship service this morning. This is the 10th Sunday after Pentecost, and as we come to worship, you'll see the loaves and the fishes is the gospel, and the Old Testament lesson relates to that, but I really felt led to preach on and to focus on in our hymns and our prayers and the message on the epistle lesson and what it means to be witnesses and given testimony to Jesus, and so that you can watch for that throughout the service. I'll mention two things. There is a back-to-school night coming up. The school year has come around already. It's hard to imagine, but that'll be on the 11th, Tuesday the 11th, from 5:30 to 7. The Board of Education will be cooking hot dogs and burgers and such. And then the first day of school is August 12th. There will be a chapel that morning before the dismissal of school. You are all certainly welcome to come and be a part of that chapel service too. So with those things in mind, let's join together in speaking about how the Lord has chosen us and that we don't choose God. We don't have that power. As we sing hymn number 573, Lord, 'tis not thy that did choose thee.
0: Our opening hymn this morning will be hymn number 573. Lord, 'tis not that I did choose thee. Lord, 'tis not that I did choose thee, that I know could never be. For this heart would still refuse thee had thy grace not chosen me. Thou hast from the sin that stained me washed and cleansed and set me free, and unto this end ordained me that I ever live in thee. Hymn number 573. Lord, 'tis not that I did choose thee.

In the name of the Father, and of the Son, and of the Holy Spirit. Amen. Our help is in the name of the Lord, who made heaven and earth. If you, O Lord, kept a record of sins, O Lord, who could stand? Since we are gathered to hear God's word, to call upon him in prayer and praise and receive the body and blood of our Lord Jesus Christ in the fellowship of this altar, let us first consider our unworthiness and confess before God and one another that we have sinned in thought, word, and deed, and that we cannot free ourselves from our sinful condition. Together as his people, let us take refuge in the infinite mercy of God, our Heavenly Father, seeking his grace for the sake of Christ and saying, God, be merciful to me, a sinner. Have mercy upon us, forgive us our sins, and lead us to everlasting life. Amen. Almighty God, in his mercy, has given his Son to die for you, and for his sake forgives you all your sins. As a called and ordained servant of Christ, and by his authority, I therefore forgive you all your sins in the name of the Father, and of the Son, and of the Holy Spirit. Amen.

0: The Lord be with you.
1: And also with you.
0: Let us pray. Heavenly Father, though we do not deserve your goodness, still you provide for all our needs of body and soul. Grant us your Holy Spirit that we may acknowledge your gifts, give thanks for all your benefits, and serve you in willing obedience. Through Jesus Christ, your Son, our Lord, who lives and reigns with you in the Holy Spirit, one God, now and forever. Amen.

The Old Testament reading for the 10th Sunday after Pentecost is from Isaiah chapter 55. Come everyone who thirsts, come to the waters, and he who has no money, come buy and eat. Come buy wine and milk without money and without price. Why do you spend your money for that which is not bread, and your labor for that which does not satisfy? Listen diligently to me, and eat what is good, and delight yourself in rich food. Incline your ear and come to me, hear that your soul may live. And I will make with you an everlasting covenant, my steadfast, sure love for David. Behold, I made him a witness to the people, a leader and a commander for the peoples. And behold, you shall call a nation that you do not know, and a nation that did not know you shall run to you, because the Lord your God

An epistle lesson from Romans chapter 9. I'm speaking the truth in Christ. I'm not lying. My conscience bears me witness in the Holy Spirit that I have great sorrow and unceasing anguish in my heart. For I could wish that I myself were accursed and cut off from Christ for the sake of my brothers, my kinsmen, according to the flesh. They are Israelites, and to them belong the adoption, the glory, the covenants, and the giving of the law, the worship, and the promises. To them belong the patriarchs, and from their race, according to the flesh, is the Christ, who is God over all, blessed forever. Amen. But it's not enough as though the word of God has failed. For not all who are descended from Israel belong to Israel. And not all are children of Abraham because they are his offspring. But through Isaac shall your offspring be named. This means that it's not the children of the flesh who are the children of God, but the children of the promise are counted as offspring. For this is what the promise said. About this time next year I will return and Sarah shall have a son. And not only so, but also when Rebekah had conceived children by one man, our forefather Isaac, though they were not yet born and had done nothing either good or bad in order that God's purpose of election might continue. Not because of works, but because of his call. She was told, the older will serve the younger, as it is written, Jacob I loved, but Esau I hated. This is the word of the Lord. Thanks be to God. We rise in reverence to Christ.

0: The Holy Gospel according to St. Matthew in the 14th chapter.
1: Glory to you, O Lord.
0: Now when Jesus had heard about the death of John, he withdrew from there in a boat to a desolate place by himself. But when the crowds heard it, they followed him on foot from the towns. When he went ashore, he saw a great crowd, and he had compassion on them and healed their sick. Now when it was evening, the disciples came to him and said, "This is a desolate place, and the day is now over. Send the crowds away to go into the villages and buy food for themselves." But Jesus said, "They need not go away. You give them something to eat." And they said to him, "We have only 5 loaves here and 2 fish. And he said, "Bring them here to me." Then he ordered the crowds to sit down on the grass, and taking the 5 loaves and the 2 fish, he looked up to heaven and said a blessing. Then he broke the loaves and gave them to the disciples, and the disciples gave them to the crowds. And they all ate and were satisfied. And they took up 12 baskets full of the broken pieces left over. And those who ate were about 5,000 men besides women and children. This is the gospel of the Lord.
1: Praise to you, Lord Christ.
0: I believe in God the Father Almighty, maker of heaven and earth, and in Jesus Christ, his only Son.

now join for the hymn of the day, hymn number 828. We are called to stand together. We are called to stand together with the saints of ages past, with the patriarchs and prophets in the faith they once held fast. Promises and hopes they treasured, now we find fulfilled at last. Hymn number 828, we are called to stand together.

0: the truth, persuade, explain, till the time when time is ended, till the Savior comes again. Grace, mercy, and peace to you from God our Father, and from our Lord and Savior Jesus Christ. Amen. So today's text is Romans 9, verse 3. For I could wish that I myself were accursed and cut off from Christ for the sake of my brothers, my kinsmen, according to the flesh. Dear brothers and sisters in Christ, I want you to take a moment and pause, and I want you to think about a person that you know, that you care about, who doesn't know Jesus as their Lord and Savior. It could be a co-worker or a classmate, be an acquaintance or a close friend. It could be a beloved family member or some distant relative. It doesn't matter. Just think about that person or those persons. And if it may be someone who once was, you know, active worshiping here with us, who is now absent. Some of you may have many names in mind. Some of you may be struggling to find one. Now I want you to ask yourself this question. Am I willing to die and suffer eternally in hell if it meant that person or those people would be received into heaven? Just think about it. Think about it and ask yourself, would I be willing to make that plea? Or maybe more accurately, am I able to honestly make that plea? See, I think if we're being honest with ourselves, and I'll be honest with you, if any of us would ever make that plea and really meant it, when we think about it, I don't think we would. I don't think we could. It's an impossible plea, but it's an important plea. Sure, we might be able to mouth the words, but it's an impossible plea for us to truly mean as sinful brothers and sisters. This was an impossible plea for Paul to make and for him to fulfill. So today we're going to talk about what I call Paul's impossible plea and why it's impossible. Before we get into that, though, I want to talk to you a little bit about the background of the book of Romans. This is an important book. Now, some people, it's the first book that comes. We got Matthew, Mark, Luke, and John, the four Gospels that teach about Jesus. It makes sense that those are the first books of our New Testament. And then the book of Acts, which is kind of Luke 2. It's the sequel to the Gospel of Luke, and it picks up, and for 12 chapters we hear about God's work through Peter, and then from that chapter on, from 13 to 28, it talks about Paul's ministry. But the book of Romans, which is the next book after Acts, is not there because it was the next one in order. I'll explain a little more about that in a second, but before that, I gotta tell you, when men go to our seminaries, You know, many of them will take their languages in as undergrads, but more and more men who go to the seminary are coming from other vocations of the other training, and so they take a summer Greek class, and they are just immersed in Greek for that time, but the others will take the languages beforehand. And then once we get started in our training, we get to talk about how to interpret the Bible. We talk about all of the teachings and the doctrines that we hold as our in our Lutheran confessions at length. We talk about how to be a pastor, how to lead worship, how to counsel, and all of those kinds of things. And we study Bible books. As you can imagine, we should. But we have 2 years of class, 1 year of vicarage, and then another year of class. That's only 3 years of classes, and there is no way that we could fully study every book of the Bible as it deserves, as we do with the books that we do study in the seminary. But I can tell you this, we all study the book of Romans, because it was that important. The book of Romans was critical to the Reformation. We've all heard the story of Luther's tower experience. You know, that happened like 2 years after he nailed the 95 Theses to the Wittenberg door. But 2 years later, he's in this tower and he is focused on what we heard today. Romans 1, 16 and 17, "For I am not ashamed of the gospel, for it is the power of God for salvation to everyone who believes, to the Jew first, and also to the Greek, for in it the righteousness of God is revealed from faith for faith, as it is written, the righteous shall live by faith." This was the opening to what we heard today in our epistle lesson. It all leads up to that, and so this was the thing that really got the Reformation on its feet and moving. When Luther saw this, where he talks about the fact that the righteous shall live by faith. So this is the reason it's the first book. Isn't necessarily because it was written first. And we certainly could say that it's maybe one of the most important epistles, but that's not the reason that it's listed first. It's because it was the longest of the books. And 2 Thessalonians is the shortest. And every one of the epistles of Paul, they get smaller and smaller and smaller as we go. 9 were sent to churches, 4 were sent to specific people, Timothy, Titus, and Philemon. So Romans is found first. And it's important for us to realize, too, that that really does set the tone for the rest of what Paul was about. Because, you know, that whole latter section from chapter 13 to 28 is all focused on Paul. Now, you got to understand, when Paul became a Christian, when God struck him down on the road to Damascus and struck him blind and then gave him the teaching that he received. Now, he had been an astute theologian before that time. He was of the sect of the Pharisees, and he had been, his teacher Gamaliel was kind of the great professor of the Jewish faith at that time, and he was a great student there. He was prepared to persecute the Christians until Jesus struck him down. And then things changed, and he used all of that preparation, all of that understanding of the Jewish faith. First of all, he became a preacher and an apostle to the Gentiles. But he never stopped appreciating and longing for the salvation of his Jewish brothers and sisters. But he was in the Gentile. He went on three missionary journeys, and each time that he did it, he started in Antioch, which is outside of Judea, and then he would make a loop and come back, and then he would make a bigger loop, and he did this three times, and it came to the point where his next goal was to go to Rome, because he wanted to not only bring together the people there who were battling against one another, the Gentiles, the Roman Gentiles, and the Jewish Christians who were there. He wanted them to get along. He loved them both. And so he's going there, but he also wanted to use Rome as kind of a staging ground for when he would go even further west to Spain. Unfortunately, he made it to Rome, but it wasn't under the conditions that he had hoped for. It was when he was arrested. He was held captive there. So when he went to Rome, the Jewish and the Gentile Christians were not getting along whatsoever. And he wants to remedy that. And that's why throughout the book, and you hear it in the first chapter, you hear it in today's reading, Paul compared and contrasted the Jews and the Greeks throughout the book of Romans. And when Paul was still Saul, he had learned those things. And so he knew them inside and out. He was able to convey that message in a way that he hoped would make a difference, because he loved those people, even though he was primarily an apostle to the Gentiles. The non-Jewish people who received Paul's letter in Rome, they must have been amazed when they received that and when he wrote, "For I could wish that I myself were accursed and cut off from Christ for the sake of my brothers, my kinsmen, according to the flesh." They knew how he was being treated by his own people. They probably thought, he can't really mean that. Paul knew that they would have trouble believing him. That's why he opened in today's reading saying, "I'm speaking the truth in Christ. I'm not lying. My conscience bears me witness in the Holy Spirit." That's just three ways of saying, I'm not kidding here. I'm telling the truth. God is my witness. And then in verse 2, Paul writes that I have great sorrow and unceasing anguish in my heart. Why? Because those people who he had loved had turned away from Jesus. We all know how that feels. We know that kind of grief. If you've ever been to a funeral service where the person who had died was not a believer in Jesus, and it's someone that you love, that's heartbreaking. You wish that you could have those opportunities back when you could have spoken to that person, that you could have, you know, helped them to understand so that we could be together in heaven. It is heartbreaking. When Paul wrote to the Thessalonian Christians, in chapter 4, he says, "I don't want you, brothers, to grieve as those who have no hope." That we grieve with hope when we know that we will be reunited with those brothers and sisters again who had mutual faith in Jesus. But if they didn't have that, it's heartbreaking. That's why Paul makes this plea. This is an impossible plea. Not because there are not people who are willing to sacrifice their lives for another person's sake. We hear about that often. But not often enough these days. We see crimes on videos and television where people watch people get hurt and harmed and stand by or simply view it on their cameras and don't take a stand, don't do anything to help. You know, 6 years ago, a six-year-old child, Bridger Walker, from Cheyenne, Wyoming, got in between a vicious dog who was attacking his little sister, who was only 4 years old. She was unharmed. He received 90 stitches from where this dog viciously bit him four times. And afterward, when people asked him why he did that, Bridger said, "If someone had to die, I thought it should be me." Not just a little boy who was being raised well by loving Christian parents, who was a part of a classical Christian school, just like we have here. This is the kind of children that we want to raise, who are willing to stand up and take a stand and help other people. And we see people that are willing to do that all of the time, who oftentimes we find out later are Christian people. We see that with police officers and security personnel and firefighters and military men and women, first responders, and ordinary citizens put themselves in harm's way in order to protect somebody else. That kind of bravery is possible, but it's not as probable as it once was. But Paul's plea is different. Paul is willing to sacrifice himself and suffer pure hell, not just for a moment, but for eternity, because he loves the Jewish people that much. But Paul knows this is an impossible plea. We can tell that he knew that it was an impossible plea by the way he wrote it. I want you to listen again. He says, "For I could wish that I myself were accursed and cut off from Christ for the sake of my brothers, my kinsmen according to the flesh." He doesn't say he did wish. This was not a prayer that he had prayed, as far as we know. He doesn't say he will wish. He says he could wish that he was cursed if it would do any good. But it wouldn't. And he knows that, because he is a sinful human being who had been responsible for the death of many, many Christians. He knew who he had been, but he also knew who Jesus was and how Jesus had called him, had knocked him down, called him to faith, and then prepared him to recognize, to have the kind of courage that he did. So he was willing to put himself in harm's way, beaten many times, left for dead. He had physical ailments that we think maybe that caused him to not be able to see well. You know, there are all of these things that Paul endured just so that he could bring the gospel, but he knew that he could not be the one who would cause them to believe or would be the cause of their salvation. That was Jesus Christ alone and his Holy Spirit. But he was willing. We need a heart like Paul's. We need to be that willing to take the gospel out, to not be afraid to speak that to people who need to hear, and to speak it lovingly, no doubt, no question. Japanese author Shiseko Endo wrote a powerful novel back in 1966. It was historical fiction. It was a story about the Christian church in Japan. Now, keep in mind, Thomas, the Apostle Thomas, took the gospel to the Far East, to India, and from there were people who took the gospel to these other nations in the Orient, including Japan, and there were hundreds of thousands of Christians in Japan. But it became an illegal religion in the 17th century, and that's where when this book was taking place. So it's historical fiction. There was truth to it, but he tells this story now about how these people in Japan, the Christians in Japan, were tortured in order to try to get them to apostatize, to give up the faith. And what they were finding is that these Christian people wouldn't do it. They were willing to die. The most common way of doing this was they would wrap them in bamboo blankets so that they couldn't squirm or move. They would let them have one arm out so they could signal whether they were ready to give up the faith or not. They would hang them upside down over a pit. They would put a cut in their head, and then they would bleed them out. And sometimes it took a day, sometimes it took a week, and it was excruciating. And the people would do it. And so in this book, there were some monks who went to find their mentor, who they heard had turned away from Jesus, turned away the faith, and they wanted to hear and find out firsthand. And so when they were arrested because they were Christian priests, one of them, Father Rodriguez, was taken to a place where there were five Christians, people who were being tortured. And they told him, if you renounce your faith in Jesus, if you step on they had a stepping stone with an image of Jesus, it was called a fumier, and if you stepped on that and renounce your faith in Jesus, we will stop torturing those five people. Now, what would you do? Would you give up your faith to protect those people? Would you lie? This is a great debate, and it's been handled in many different settings and many different, you know, Christian schools and colleges and things like that. And if you want to know how this ended, how it turned out, come to Bible class today, and I'll tell you. I know that's cheap, but I will tell how this worked out because it fits with our Bible class today. Paul's plea is different. He's willing to sacrifice himself. He's willing to suffer that pure hell, but he knew that he couldn't. There was only one person who could. For Paul, it was impossible. But for Jesus, all things are possible. Paul spoke those words himself. For Jesus, if the tomb was empty, then all things are possible, because Jesus was the sinless Son of God who suffered for the sake of the sins of the whole world while he hung on the cross for us. And then he suffered pure hell on the cross for us. Only Jesus could accomplish that. And once Jesus died, and we said it today, and if you pay attention to the punctuation and the like, you will see that when we speak the Apostles' Creed and we talk about his descent into hell, that is not Jesus going to suffer any longer. That's Jesus going there to proclaim his victory. And the same chapter where Peter talks about our victory through holy baptism, he says that very thing. He says that he went to preach his victory to those who were captive in prison there, the prison of hell. The Father sent his Son Jesus to suffer pure hell in our place on the cross. And only Jesus suffering pure hell and his real death for us was a worthy exchange to win the salvation of the Jews and the Gentiles at life. It was only possible because Jesus was perfect and sinless. Jesus suffered hell on the cross. And each of us can only confess our own sins and receive the forgiveness that keeps us from hell because of what Jesus endured in our place. The creeds we confess, the lessons that we learn, are all testimonies from the Word of God that encourages us to share the gospel with others. See, that's what I believe this passage does. It helps us to recognize and to take to heart the fact that we have opportunities. We need to pray for a heart like Paul's so that we can speak God's word with courage. His powerful word that brings about faith and eternal life. Amen. May the peace of God that surpasses all understanding keep your hearts and your minds through faith in Christ Jesus. Amen. We join together in prayer. Please rise. Lord Jesus Christ, the Holy One of Israel, our eternal Savior, you have done what is impossible for us to do. You were able and willing to suffer pure hell for the sins of all people for all time when you hung on the cross at Calvary. You died for the likes of Saul of Tarsus when he was persecuting Christians and were party to Stephen being stoned to death. And once you called him to faith and gave him new life, it's no wonder that he grieved for his Jewish brothers and sisters who refused to follow you. Teach us to love like Paul. Give us a heart for the lost and courage to lovingly reach out to them with the gospel while we can. Forgive us for the times when we are too selfish and too fearful and fail. Lord, in your mercy, hear our prayer. Lord Jesus, we pray for our spiritual leaders on earth, including President Harrison, President Snow, Pastor Kiefner, the pastors in our circuit, the pastors here at Zion. We pray for the church workers and missionaries throughout our synod who bravely and unselfishly serve here and throughout the world. We thank and praise you for protecting Pastor DeLoach and Carol during their respite. We pray your blessing on all of our teachers and staff at Zion as they prepare for another school year. Grant them wisdom, initiative, stamina, and love. And do the same for all our congregation leaders as they make long-range plans for Zion's future ministry and make preparations for the safety and the security of our members at our church and school gatherings. Bless all the work that was done at the National Synodical Convention and help us to follow through as our elected officials govern and lead our church body in the next 3 years. Lord, in your mercy, hear our prayer. Lord Jesus, protect our executive, judicial, and legislative leaders whose lives are endangered simply because of the positions they hold. Every day we see and hear about more angry people who threaten to harm them because they have chosen to serve in our communities and our nation. And so, Lord of the harvest, we also plead for timely and moderate rains these days throughout our state for the sake of our farmers and our ranchers. Lord, in your mercy, hear our prayer. Protect President Trump, his cabinet, our nation's political leaders, ambassadors, and negotiators. Give them wisdom as they make difficult decisions and put people in harm's way. Lord, in your mercy, hear our prayer. Protect our military in the Middle East and abroad, our law enforcement officers at home, the first responders who, throughout our community and our nation, who are willing to put their lives on the line to save others. Keep them safe and lead us to let them know that their willing sacrifices are appreciated. Lord, in your mercy, hear our prayer. Lord Jesus, we pray for the ill, injured, and infirm who are receiving care all around us. Bless the doctors and the medical teams who care for them. We pray for timely health and healing according to your wise and loving will. We pray for those who are contending with cancer, for Lincoln, Jill, Ivan, Pastor Bertel, Emily, Paul, Mike, Sherry, Glenda, Jerry, Ron, Heather, Sharon, Ashley, Sharon, Janelle, Carly, and Pastor Cheryl. We pray for our brothers and sisters from Zion who are afflicted. Gary, Vaughn, Diane, Dave, Rich, Pat, Jade, Marilyn, Jerry, Jan, Ruby, Lenny, Gwen, Don, Marion, Deborah, and Jeff. And we pray for the family and friends of our members, for Joan, Arlene, Randy, Barb, Carolina, Noah, Barry, Melissa, Randy, and Ruth, and for those who we name in our hearts. We pray for your protection for the growing number of pregnant mothers and the babies in their wombs. How exciting. For Brittany, Chelsea, Madison, Hope, Joanna, Kaylee, Kelsey, Nicole, and Kaylee. Keep each mother and child safe from harm and grant them health, healthy, and joyful births. Lord, in your mercy, hear our prayer. All this we pray as we speak to our Heavenly Father by the power of the Spirit, in the name of Jesus, our loving Savior and Lord, who gives us courage, love, and protection each and every day. Amen. Please take time to extend God's peace to one another as we receive our offerings.
1: 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We have a Christian day school, which includes preschool through grade 8, taught by Christian teacher. 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
0: The Lord be with you. Lift up your hearts. Let us give thanks to the Lord our God. And it is truly good, right, and salutary that we should at all times and in all places give thanks to you, O Lord, Holy Father, Almighty and Everlasting God, for the countless blessings you so freely bestow on us and all creation. Above all, we give thanks for your boundless love shown to us when you sent your only begotten Son, Jesus Christ, into our flesh and laid on him our sin, giving him into death that we might not die eternally. And because he is now risen from the dead and lives and reigns to all eternity, all who believe in him who will overcome sin and death and will rise again to new life. Therefore, with angels and archangels and with all the company of heaven, we laud and magnify your glorious name, evermore praising you and saying,

Our Lord Jesus Christ, in the same night when he was betrayed, took bread, and when he had given thanks, he broke it and gave it to his disciples and said, "Take, eat, this is my body, which is given for you. This do in remembrance of me." In the same way also he took the cup after supper, and when he had given thanks, he gave it to them, saying, "Drink of it, all of you. This cup is the New Testament in my blood, which is shed for you for the remission of sins. This do as often as you drink it in remembrance of me." The peace of the Lord be with you always. Amen.

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1: Here's your Tri-Cities weather forecast. High of 90 with fog and spots early today under mainly clear skies, winds out of the south, 8 to 15 miles per hour. 64 tonight. Sunny skies tomorrow, highs around 95. Temperatures a bit below average Tuesday and Wednesday with highs in the upper 70s. Thunderstorms both days. From the Weatherology Weather Center, I'm meteorologist Jennifer Wojcicki. Currently 75.
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0: homer and a walk last night. He's a 254 hitter against the Royals. 10 career homers, 26 RBIs in 63 games against KC. Here's the pitch and a swing and a little tapper. First base line, fair ball. Throw from Maley gets him at first base, and that ends the inning. Nice play by Maley on a little dribbler up the first base line, and that's the final out of the inning. So some soft ground balls record the outs in the third. We go to the fourth inning, tied at one.
1: In Nebraska, the weather is always changing. Sunny skies can give way to thunderstorms, gusty winds, heavy rain, hail, or extreme heat. 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
0: 6:10 start next Saturday, Royals and Cubs. 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Very attractive homestand begins Tuesday night. And, of course, Tuesday night will be the night the Royals honor Salvador Perez before the game. So be in your seats at 6:15 Tuesday. The Royals and Twins, because Salvi will be on it. George Brett will be part of that ceremony. Rave leads off the fourth, takes a pitch outside for a ball. John Rave, an infield hit in the second inning, came around to score what so far is the Royals' only run. So Tuesday night, Wednesday night, and Thursday night, Minnesota. The pitch, swing, and a high pop-up. Maybe not a mile high, but a high pop-up. First base side, it's a struggle for the catcher, Sullivan, battling the sun, but he made the catch for the out. Right now we pause for station identification on the Royals Baseball Network.
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0: We come to you from the IBEW Local 124 broadcast booth. Here at Coors Field in Denver, Tyler Tolbert. The July player of the month. Bunts it foul on the first pitch from Freeland. Tyler Tolbert grounded out his first time up. He came in hitting 400 on this road trip. So he finished the month in which he was named player of the month in strong fashion. 400 on this trip coming in. A couple of doubles, a couple of walks, four stolen bases, sacrifice bunt, home run. Now he waits for an 0-1 from the lefty Freeland. Here it comes, and a swing. Ground ball left side to his left. Tovar scoops it up, throws the first close because of Tyler's great speed, but the throw beats him. Two up, two down. So it's three with the Twins. They're three night games. Tuesday night, Wednesday night, Thursday night. And then, of course, Friday, the 7:10 start as the Cubs come in for three. The fireworks after the game Friday, and then a 6:10 Saturday start with the Cubs next Saturday night, and then a week from today, the homestand wraps up with a 1-10 matchup with the Cubs. Now Rojas, left-handed batter, takes a fastball down and away, ball one. Josh Rojas, 3 for 14 on the road trip, 0 for his last 7. He did draw a walk, though, in his first plate appearance today. 1-0 the count. Nobody on, 2 down. Top of the fourth. Here's the pitch. And a swing and a high popper. Shallow left center. Tovar again battling the sun. And now he has to adjust to the wind as well. He'll make the catch. And it's a 1-2-3 inning. The first of the day authored by Kyle Freeland. We go to the bottom of the fourth, tied at one.
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0: 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Royals.com for tickets for this homestand that begins Tuesday night again. We sure hope you can be there. Get there early Tuesday night for Salvi as he hit the record-breaking homer on the road. But here's your chance to celebrate with him as the Royals open up the homestand. It'll be Dollar Dog Night Tuesday as well, Eric reminds me. And Johnston bounces one foul on an 0-1 pitch up the first base side. Salvi gloves it on the foul side of the line. He's looking in the seats for someone to make happy. He points at a fan and then lobs it over the side netting. And I'm not sure if the fan he pointed at wound up with the baseball, but somebody did. He tries to please the fans in any ballpark he plays in. Troy Johnston waits for an 0-2. From Lugo, here it comes, and a swing and a foul out of play off to the left. Seth had a taxing first inning. I guess any activity on a day this hot is taxing, but 32 pitches in the first inning. He held him to one run despite walking a pair in that frame, and he's been much more efficient in the second and third innings. Here's an 0-2 to Johnston. It's outside. Troy Johnston from the state of Washington played his college ball at Gonzaga. Last year with Miami, this year his first year with the Rockies. Had a very forgettable July. 0-for-1 today with a fly out to center. Pitches outside for a ball. Hit a .148 in July. And now it's 2-2 after Seth had gotten ahead of him 0-2. Troy Johnston, Edward Julian, and then Brett Sullivan. 6, 7, and 8 hitters in this Rockies fourth inning. 2-2 pitch. Swing and a miss. He struck him out with a fastball. 92 miles an hour, and there's the first strikeout of the day for Seth Lugo. Edward Julian, the former Minnesota Twin, who's 3 for his last 27. Hitting .213 on the year. Came over in a trade this offseason from Minnesota. Left-handed hitter. Takes a fastball outside for a ball. So he came from the Twins. We mentioned the Twins will be the Royals' next opponent Tuesday, Wednesday, Thursday. If the Royals just saw him this past week, there's a pitch outside. Minnesota at this moment is tied with Cleveland for the third and final wild card spot in the American League wild card race. The Yankees have the first spot, Boston the second. Minnesota, Cleveland tied for third. There's a pitch way upstairs. Texas a half game behind those two. Baltimore a game and a half behind those two. Seattle two behind those two. Detroit 2.5 behind those two. Toronto even 3.5 behind those two. Minnesota and Cleveland. There's ball four, and Julian will draw the walk.
11: Well, and that's what makes some of the trades that we've seen so far even the more perplexing. You know, thinking specifically about the Tigers trading away Tarik Skubal. Sure, he's a pending free agent, and you want to maximize the return from a long-term well-being sense, but the Tigers are 2.5 back of a playoff spot and certainly have a formidable team to make a run at the American League.
0: Brett Sullivan stands and takes a pitch high, and now Casey Mize, who was pulled from his start, is expected to be traded. Another very good starter.
11: Well, if you're not going to go for it, you might as well do the opposite.
0: Right. Now the pitch to Brett Sullivan. Their catcher lined hard down the right field line. That's going to roll to the fence. Caglione will pick it up on the warning track. Here comes Julian being stopped at third base. It's a double down the right field line by Brett Sullivan. And the Rockies are in business with second and third and only one out.
11: It was a good job by Kags in right field. He played that bounce and tear him off the fence well and put a good throw into Lofton. With only one out, it's not shocking to see the runner get held at third, but it's because of Kags' throw that Andy Gonzalez didn't necessarily send Julian.
0: So now the infield will come in all the way around. Second and third, one out in a 1-1 game here in the fourth. The batter, Tovar, right-handed hitter, first pitch, is way upstairs, up and in. From Seth, who's issued four walks today. So while he's been relatively efficient, and the other side of that is he's been a little wild too with four walks, and that pitch missed way up and in, and it's 1-0. Here's the pitch, and a wave and a miss at a breaking ball, and it's 1-1 on Tovar, who's been in a terrible slump the last several weeks. He popped to second his first time. Lugo could use that kind of result right now. Infield in, 1-1. The pitch, fastball's high, 2-1. And the pitch, and a swing, and he taps it foul. Tovar came into the series 5 for his last 48. Went 0 for 3 here Friday. Today he has popped out to second. 2-2 on him right now. Julian at third, Sullivan at second, infield in, one out. Outfield straight up for right-handed hitting Tovar, and the pitch, and a swing and a fly ball hit pretty well. Deep left center. Marte back just before stepping onto the warning track. Backpedaling, he makes the catch for the out, easily scoring Julian from third. Easily getting Sullivan to third, and the Rockies take a 2-1 lead on a sacrifice fly off the bat of Ezekiel Tovar here in the fourth inning.
11: Well, truth be told, Starling Marte is lucky that he made that catch. He did not get a great read on that ball. He was angling in and over toward left center and then had to peel back and was backpedaling and staggering a little bit onto the warning track to make the catch. That ball really carried. The wind might have picked it up a little bit and pushed it further toward the fence.
0: Now Jake McCarthy back to the top of the order. Left-handed hitter DHing today. Runner at third, two down. Infield in at the corners, but back in the middle as the first pitch is fouled back by McCarthy. Corner infielders in on the grass. Rojas at third, Salvi at first. Now Salvi backing up a little bit. Runner at third with two down. McCarthy a good bunter, of course. Has two hits in the series, 0 for 2 today. Now the pitch, and it's outside. One ball, one strike. 2-3-0 for the Rockies, 1-3-0 for the Royals. Sullivan leading from third base. Here's the pitch, and a swing and a tapper pulled foul, first base side. Royals trying to win a fourth game on this 10-game road trip, trying to finish it 4-6. They split four in Detroit. They won one out of three in Minnesota, and so far they haven't won a game here in Denver yet. 1-2. And the pitch. And a swing. and a pop-up on the infield. Lugo wants this one. He'll make the catch on the first base side of the mound. Said Lugo called off his teammates, said, I'll take care of it. He records the third out, but the Rockies draw another walk that leads to another run. Both runs they've scored have been scored by a gentleman who drew base on balls. We go to the fifth. Rockies lead it 2-1.
12: 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Hey there, it's Dave Greek with News Channel Nebraska. 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
11: 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We go to the fifth at Coors Field. The Royals trail the Rockies 2-1. Luke Maley leads off against left-hander Kyle Freeland. Romaley drove in the Royals' run back in the second inning with an RBI single up the middle. First pitch to Maley. In for a strike, and it's 0-1. Kyle Freeland's making his 20th start of the season today. It is the 251st start of his major league career. Every single one of them has been with the Colorado Rockies. And he was born to be a Rocky. Born in Denver, grew up around here. Went to high school 20 minutes from here. The pitch. Fisted foul over the backstop netting into the upper deck, and it's 0-2. Freeland went to Thomas Jefferson High School. About 20 minutes from here. Then it was off to Evansville. So he got used to wearing purple while pitching for the Aces. And the Rockies drafted him with the 8th overall pick in 2014. The pitch. Slice foul over the backstop netting into the seats again. Still 0-2 on Luke Maley.
0: He went from being a purple ace to a purple ace in his hometown.
11: that's well played. Well, Freeland has made more starts than any pitcher in Rockies history. He's thrown more innings than any pitcher in Rockies history. He delivers. Maley checks his swing and a curveball down and in. And Maley held. It's 1-2 now. Well, Freeland's got 3 strikeouts today. 1,032 in his career, second most in Rockies history behind Herman Marquez. The pitch. Swung on and missed, strike 3. So Freeland picks up another K, his 4th, and the 1,033rd of his career. He's likely to pass Marquez at some point. Marquez finished his Rockies tenure with 1,069. And so by season's end, lifelong Rocky Kyle Freeland could be this franchise's leader in starts, innings, and strikeouts. First pitch now to Carter Jensen. Fastball outside, ball 1. Royals down 2-1, top of the 5th. Of course, it's a different lefty ace that's been getting all the headlines and conversations around baseball last night and today. The pitch outside, 2 balls, no strikes. Tarek Skubal is now a Dodger. And as much as everybody may want to bemoan the Dodgers, oh, they've gotten another player. They have everybody, don't they? And it is true. It's a very talented bunch. The pitch over the outer edge of strike, 2-1. I think you could reasonably, objectively wonder why the Tigers traded Tarik Skubal. The Tigers team that's only 2.5 back of a playoff spot. Freeland delivers. Jensen pops it up foul, third base side out of play. It's 2-2 now. And if you dig a little deeper, you know, sure, the Tigers had a putrid month of May. They were 6-22. They didn't have Tarik Skubal the entirety of that month after he had his elbow procedure. But since the beginning of June, they have the second best record in the American League, and they've outscored their opponents by nearly 100 runs. Freeland delivers down and in, 3-2 on Jensen. And so when you look at it through that lens, well, there's a team that you'd think would feel really good about their chances in the American League and ultimately winning a World Series this year. And isn't that what it's all about? Payoff pitch. Swung out and missed, strike three. Back-to-back K's for Freeland. He's now got five today.
15: Yeah, and the return for a rental for 2 months of a player is not like what Washington got for Juan Soto years ago when you're getting years of control of a guy. It's just a totally different category. And the you could also, because they're probably going to trade Casey Mize, maybe they trade Kenley Jansen, on and on. But you could make the argument, when's the next time they're going to have a rotation, the quality of a Skubal and a Mize and a closer like Jansen? Maybe this was their window. Who knows?
11: First pitch to Nick Lofton. Over the outer edge of strike, and it's 0-1. And if you're going to trade Skubal, and sure, if you don't think you're going to sign him and you want to make sure that you have some long-term competency as part of a return, but what about more major league talent to bolster your team for this year? Here's the pitch. And it's outside, 1-1. The Dodgers have certainly proven they have all the depth.
15: They do have depth. I mean, generally, the reason it's prospects this time of year is because teams don't want to give up what's on their major league club when they're going for it. But the Dodgers are deeper than just about any team you can find at the major league level and the minor league level.
11: The 1-1 to Lofton. And for a strike, and it's 1-2. We were talking about the Dodgers rotation. We didn't even mention Justin Wroblewski, an all-star.
15: Yeah.
11: Who could have certainly been part of a discussion, or Emmett Sheehan, or another controllable arm that's currently at the big leagues and performing well. It's a really interesting trade with a lot of different levers that are being pulled. Here's the 1-2 to Lofton. Down and in, 2-2.
15: Blame the Royals and the Orioles. Because we went in there. They won the first two. They were flying high. The Royals came back, won Saturday, won Sunday, gained a split. They had a homestand against the Royals and Baltimore, seven-game homestand. And they wound up going, 3-4 when they felt like they really had to have a big homestand.
11: Next pitch, flared, shallow right field. Johnston sprints in. He's there to make the catch. Lofton's out. The inning is over. Kyle Freeland has now retired 8 consecutive batters since Jack Caglione's double in the third. The Royals are down in order in the fifth. Bottom of the fifth next, Rockies 2, Royals 1.
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11: 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We go to the bottom of the fifth at Coors Field. The Royals trail the Rockies 2-1. Seth Lugo faces Mickey Moniak for a third time. overhead windup and the first pitch. In for a strike, and it's 0-1. Well, the walks have hurt Seth Lugo today. He's issued four walks, and two of those walks have turned into Rockies runs. The pitch, check swing and a pitch down and away. Appeal to third, Moniak held. One ball, one strike. One of those walks turned into runs was Moniak, who walked and scored in the bottom of the first inning. Here's the pitch. Over the outer edge of strike, and it's 1-2. All this discussion of trade deadline season, a lot of rumors swirling about Seth Lugo and Michael Wacha. Here's the pitch. Swung out and missed. Strike three. Well, Lugo really powered that fastball by Moniak. Lugo's got his second strikeout today. One gone in the bottom of the fifth. J.J. Piccolo has maintained that the Royals would need to be fairly overwhelmed by an offer from a team to part ways with Wacha and Lugo, who have been really just incredible pieces of the Royals' rotation through and through since joining the Royals a few years ago. First pitch to Cole Carrig, outside, ball one. And certainly in the wake of so many starting pitching injuries that the Royals have dealt with this year, and looking toward being competitive next year, Lugo and Wacha are a part of that, very much so. The pitch. Low one outside, two balls, no strikes on Carrig. That's interesting. You look at Royals franchise history. Pitchers that have made at least 80 starts for the Royals in their careers. The 2-0. Carrig hits it in the air. Shallow right center field. Jack Caglione lumbers in. He makes the catch. Carrig's out, two gone.
15: I don't think Jack would like your characterization of lumbering. I think he feels like he moves pretty athletically out there. But I still like the word. You know, it's nice to work it in every once in a while.
11: Anyway, so Seth Lugo, in his 81 starts so far as a Royal, career 367 ERA as a Royal. First pitch to T.J. Rumfield, down and away, ball one. That is seventh best in franchise history among pitchers with at least 80 starts. Seventh best. The pitch. It's low, 2-0. And Michael Wacha, a 358 ERA as a Royal. That's fifth best in franchise history. Wacha has made 82 starts as a Royal as of his last one. The pitch. Hit on the ground, foul, first base side, 2-1. Now the point is, these are two pitchers that the Royals signed as free agents, two pitchers that the Royals chose to sign and that chose the Royals, and they have been nothing short of top 10 pitchers in franchise history over the last few years. Overhead windup in the 2-1. Knee high for a strike, and it's 2-2. Johnston or Pern Rumfield challenges. So we look to ABS on the scoreboard. It says ball. Successful challenge, and it's 3-1. It really is incredible just looking at their two statistical tenures as Royals and how similar they are. The pitch. Letter high for a strike, and it's 3-2. Same number of starts as of today, and an ERA that's within a tenth of each other.
15: And the Royals, despite all the issues this year, number three in quality starts.
11: Next pitch is swung on and missed. Strike three. So Lugo comes back to get Rumfield. It's a 1-2-3 bottom of the fifth with a couple of K's for Seth Lugo. He's through five innings of two-run ball. We go to the sixth. The Royals down 2-1.
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15: As it is Jack Caglione to lead things off. First pitch. Swing and a ball well hit deep right field. And that ball's going to stay in the yard. And just before getting to the warning track, it's run down by their right fielder today, Johnston. Boy, off the bat, it really looked like he was going to get out of here, but he got under it just enough where it did not get out of here. And Caglione is denied, and he flies out, so he's 1-for-3. It was a first pitch cutter that just got a little bit underneath. Here's Salvi. And he'll take a curve for a strike. Big pitch for Kyle Freeland. All five of his strikeouts today have been on the curveball. That's a pitch he throws 21% of the time. This 6'4 lefty Denver native, Kyle Freeland, a career Rocky. Salvador Perez has flied to right, and he has struck out. And here's the pitch. And he swings, hits that one high in the air, pretty deep to right center. Carrig will be able to make that play just as it's about to the warning track, just to the edge. And so Salvi didn't get all of it either as he went to the opposite field that time. So a couple of fly balls that stayed in the yard here at Coors Field. Blame the humidor. Now it's Marte. This, is, of course, is the place where the humidor came into existence in baseball to try to keep moisture in the baseballs and try to help the pitchers out a little bit. Now they have the humidor in every major league ballpark, including Kansas City. Marte stands in, and Marte takes it low. Starling is 1 out of 15 on this road trip. So really his first slump of the year. Of course, he doesn't play every day. 1-0. Now the pitch to Marte. And he takes a strike. Marte in his career came in with 242 at-bats against the Rockies, so about half a season. 331, 8 homers, 37 driven in, an OPS north of 900 against the Rockies. 1-1, and he swings and misses at the knuckle curve from number 21, Kyle Freeland, making his 20th start of the year. Came in with a 2-10 record and a 734 ERA. And the pitch. And it's taken low. And it will be Brett Sullivan challenging this time, the Rockies catcher. Look at the big board in left center field. And it's a strike. And so that's strike three. And that's strikeout number 6 on the day for Freeland. So 1-2-3 inning for Freeland. We go to the bottom of the 6th. It's 2-1 Colorado.
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15: For being our Sonic Slam contestant, Derek Knapp from Bennington, Nebraska, receives two tickets to a future Royals home game and a $10 reloadable My Sonic card. Well, Kyle Freeland's having a rough year, but he's having a very good day against the Royals. He's pitched six innings. He's allowed one run. He's only thrown 77 pitches. He has been on his game today. Seth Lugo's been good, but he's had to work around a lot more traffic, and he'll get Willie Castro to lead off the Rockies' six, batting left-handed, a swing and a miss. Had a first-pitch sinker from the Royals' right-hander, who has struck out three and walked four in five innings. He's allowed two runs on three hits. Both runs were scored by batters who drew walks to get on. Here's the 0-1. And a slow curve misses outside. Willie Castro has drawn a walk. And he is grounded out again. 10 career homers against the Royals. 254 career hitter. Utility guy. Gets a little flare. Shallow center. And John Ray will play it on a hop in shallow center field. So Castro is on for the second time with a bloop single to center. Got to bring up Troy Johnston. Left-handed hitting right fielder. Who is flying to center and struck out. Of action in their pen. Rojas creeping in. The batter will line it to right field, and that's going to drop in front of Caglione for a hit. And they go station to station. Castro to second after the base hit to right by Johnston. So suddenly first and second, nobody down, with the Rockies leading this game 2-1. Aaron Bummer, who just joined the team today, is warming in the Royals bullpen. Again, Lugo's had a lot of traffic. All of them have been high-stress innings. He had a, other than the fifth, he had a 1-2-3 fifth inning, but traffic and all the others. Now the Royals buy a little more time. The whole infield's going to come in and have a conversation with Seth Lugo right now. It was officially 99 when we started with a heat index of 102. That was the second hottest game time temperature in Coors Field history. Right now, the Weather Channel reads 103 in Denver. 103 degrees right up until 5 o'clock this afternoon here. So a very hot day for the pitchers. And in Freeland's case, because he's been able to work efficiently and keep the Royals off base for the most part, he's been able to get his defenders off the field in pretty quick fashion throughout the day. Royals defenders have been out there a lot longer today. Now it's Julian, first and second. He leaves the bat on his shoulder, takes a pitch high. First and second, nobody down. Here in the Rockies' sixth inning, they're trying to add to a 2-1 lead. Rockies have swept two series this year. They were both back in April. Going for one today, the 1-0, a swing and a miss. One ball, one strike. The Royals have been swept eight times this year. That's the most in the majors, and that's the same number the 24 and 25 Royals were swept combined eight times. Curve misses outside. So the Royals having to come from behind, and Lugo trying to keep the job from getting any more difficult. Right now they're down 2-1, but the first two batters in this Rockies sixth inning have reached on base hits. Castro leads from second. Johnson from first. The pitch misses outside. Three and one now. Is that one missed high? Lugo's at 98 pitches, 52 strikes, and the pitch. And a fastball misses outside on 3-1. That's ball four. That loads him up. He's at 99 pitches, and he just hasn't been as sharp today, even though he's held him to two runs to this point. Just slightly more than 50% of his pitches have been in the strike zone today. So a rough one in terms of command. He's given his team a chance, but he's going to leave Aaron Bummer with a tall task, as he's going to come on with the bases loaded and nobody down as Seth Lugo exits here in the sixth inning with the Rockies leading 2-1.
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15: 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And welcome to the Royals, Aaron Bummer. Your debut comes in a Royals uniform with the bases loaded and nobody out here at Coors Field against Brett Sullivan, left-handed hitting catcher for the Rockies. First pitch on the lefty. Breaking ball popped up. Foul ground, third base side. Rojas over toward the stands, and it's going to be on the other side of the netting into the seats. So Lugo gets through five, but he does not record an out in the sixth inning. 99 pitches to get through five-plus innings. He walked five today, struck out three, gave up five hits. And now it is Aaron Bummer, uniform number 36 for the lefty here. Bases loaded, nobody down. The pitch is way outside of the breaking ball. Bummer is a 6'3", 32-year-old left-hander with a 3.94 career ERA. He was a White Sox draft pick out of the University of Nebraska 12 years ago. Here's the 1-1. And a breaking ball is a called strike. This year has been a struggle for Aaron Bummer with the Braves, where he had a 7.63 ERA and 19 relief appearances. So much higher than his career ERA. Royals saw him for many years with the White Sox. He first got to the big leagues with them in 2017. He was with the White Sox all the way up until 2023. So a lot of time against the Royals, now pitching for them. He's ahead of Sullivan, 1-2 in the pitch. Breaking ball, fly ball, right field. Kags broke in, now goes back. It's over his head and rolls to the fence. One run is in. Two runs are in. So Caglione misjudged that ball to right field, came in, and then by that time, as he broke back, he wasn't able to make the play. Got over his head, went to the fence. Two men come in, and the Rockies increased their lead to 4-1.
11: I think Kags might have been thinking about the throw home before he thought about making the catch. And the way that ball left the bat, Caglione might have been thinking that he was going to have a shot to throw out Willie Castro at the plate, trying to tag and score. And in trying to get underneath it or behind it, he lost sight of the fact that he got to catch it first.
15: So now the infield's in with second and third, still nobody out. Tovar the hitter, 4-1 Rockies, and a breaking ball catches the outside corner against a guy who had been in a slump coming into the series. Today he has a sac fly and a pop to second. Tovar, the number 9 hitter, right-handed batter. Strike one on him, infield in, still nobody out. Here's the pitch. Fastball misses way inside. 1-1 one strike. Bummer throws a sinker, a curve, a sweeper, a cutter, and a four-seam fastball. He throws the sinker more than any other pitch. And the 1-1. And a swing. And a looper slicing foul down the right side. And it's a 1-2 count. So the sinker induces ground balls a decent percentage of the time. 1-2. Swing and a grounder left side, and that's going to be gloved by Tolbert on the back end. Throws to Salvi on a hop. He digs it out for the out. So bringing the infield in, Tolbert making a nice adjustment as he had to go to his right, and nobody scores. And there's the first out of the inning.
11: And it held that the Rockies didn't have the contact play on with nobody out. So Julian wasn't breaking for the plate on contact. Gave Tolbert an extra tick or two to back up, get the true hop, and then make the strong, accurate throw.
15: So with one out, the infield stays in for the leadoff man in the order, left-handed inning, Jake McCarthy. First pitch, he shows bunt, and they're crashing in from first and third, but the pitch is outside for a ball. Julian, the runner at third base. Sullivan, the runner at second. One out in the inning. Infield in all the way around. Rojas, Tolbert, Lofton, and Perez. Now the pitch from Bummer. And a swing and a foul back. Pitch was in on the hands of the left-handed hitting McCarthy, who is 0-3 today. So the former Cornhusker, Aaron Bummer, with a one.

0: around to score.
1: Kind of the same swing that Sullivan had too. Sort of just extending the hands a little bit, meeting the ball with the barrel. Not a huge, powerful swing, but it worked.
0: Now the batter's Moniak, who hits a fly ball to right. Caglione going back near the track, waiting under it, making the catch. And there's that elusive second out of the inning. And that will bring up Cole Carrig. So a three-run homer with 387 feet. Ball not carrying today quite as much as it normally does here, but that one carried out of here. The pitch that was homered, that went for a homer, was a sinker from McCarthy at 91 miles an hour. Carrig stands in and looks at a strike. Cole Carrig, the rookie center fielder, switch hitter, batting right-handed against the lefty Bummer. Here's the 0-1. Fastball, chopped to the left side, by the mound, charging at Tolbert. Gloves, throws off balance, safe at first. Boy, it just was not hit hard enough to allow Tolbert to make that play. He did all he could, but it's an infield hit for Carrig, his third hit of the day. He's 3-for-4. Now it's T.J. Rumfield, their rookie first baseman, who's very happy to be batting in this inning because he's the ninth man to bat in this inning. Runner at first, two down, left-handed hitter, open stance. Runner takes off, pitch is outside, throw down from Luke Maley is not in time as Tolbert was covering, and so it's a stolen base for Carrig, his fourth as a big leaguer and of the year. So Carrig now in scoring position. Well, the Rockies in last night's ball game went 6-for-15 with runners in scoring position. So far today, 2-for-8. They have one now at second base. 1-0 on Rumfield. The pitch to him is way outside. That's the sweeper from lefty Aaron Bummer in relief of Lugo, whose ERA has taken a bit of a hit today as he finishes the day 5 runs all earned on 5 hits in 5 innings and 5 walks, by the way. In the pitch, swing, pop up left side, third baseman Rojas into foul territory, does not have a play. 2-1 now on Rumfield. So the guy with the ERA just a little above 4 got knocked around today. The Rockies starter with an ERA north of 7 has been not quite unhittable, but really had a good day. There's a pitch fouled straight back by Rumfield. Freeland, their starter, may stay in the game because he's only at 77 pitches, but through 6 innings, he's allowed just 1 run on 3 hits. 2-2 on Rumfield. Runner at second base is Carrig, a 7-1 Colorado lead. 6-run leads have certainly been overcome many times in this ballpark. Here's the runner taken off from second. Breaking ball misses outside. No throw down to third base. So Carrig steals second and third base. Just a third without a throw. Now he's 90 feet away. And it's 3-2 on this batter, T.J. Rumfield. Pitch, breaking ball, cued foul off the end of the bat, third base side. Rumfield again among, in just about every category, he's at or near the top in terms of rookies across baseball. And two of the highest profile numbers, batting average and OPS, he's number one in those. He is 4 out of 12 in the series. And the pitch, swing, and he fouls it straight back. Good rip on the sinker from Aaron Bummer. Pitcher number 2 on the day for the Royals. Royals put Luinder Avila on the injured list today with forearm tightness. And they don't expect him back anytime soon. 3-2. And the pitch. And a breaking ball is lined by Salvi down the right field line for a hit. It'll be an extra base hit and an RBI hit. It'll be a double for Rumfield. And scoring from third base is Carrig.

0: Now it's an 8-1 Colorado lead.
1: Well, this is now the second time in as many games that the Rockies have had a 6-run inning in which every player in their lineup has hit at least once, and in which there have been walks along the way. Really just one walk in this inning. It's been more of a hit barrage, but this Rockies offense, when it catches fire, boy, is it hard to snuff it out.
0: It is a good offense, both home and away, but especially at home. Brian Sweeney, the Royals pitching coach, who's dealing with one of his new pitchers. He's had a lot of them this year. Aaron Bummer, he goes out to give him a little bit of a breather on this really, really hot day. As Willie Castro, who got all this started with a bloop, it looked innocent at the time, a little bloop single to center to start the inning, and that started this cascade of runs, 6 runs in the inning, 8-1 lead for the Rockies. Castro switched it and now bats right-handed and takes a fastball in the inside corner for a strike. Castro today has walked, grounded out, singled and scored in this 6-run inning. And the 0-1. Swing, he jammed him, and a foul off to the left. Last night it was the third inning that was the 6-run Rocky inning. That proved to be the difference in the game. They won by 6 runs, 12-6. Today it's been a 6-run sixth inning, and it's a 7-run lead, 8-1. Rumfield leads from second, 2 down, 0-2 in the pitch, and a swing. Fly ball left field. Marte coming in. He's got it. Inning comes to an end. But 10 Rockies come to the plate. 6 of them come around to score. We go to the 7th. The home team leads it 8-1.
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0: 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Kyle Freeland has had a very good day. The Rockies starter, who came into the ballgame 0-for-2 with a 4.34 career record in ERA against the Royals, but he's been on his game today. And there's a first pitch strike called on John Rave, who had an infield hit back in the second inning. He wound up coming around to score in that second inning on an RBI double by Luke Maley. And to this point, that's still the Royals' only run today. Pitch to Rave, left-handed batter, turns on it, pulls it to first. Rumfield, the first baseman, flips to the pitcher covering. Ray burned it up the line, but the pitcher won the race to the base. And there is out number one.
1: Well, the Royals have had their struggles with lefties all season long, but it is somewhat of a different category when you're facing a lefty that entered with a 2-10 record and a 7.34 ERA. The Royals have just one run on 3 hits, and he's retired 12 straight now.
0: I was just going to say, 12 in a row. He is dominating today before the home folks. Tyler Tolbert will stand in. He is 0 for 2 with a couple of groundouts. Freeland deals, and he deals a called strike on Tolbert, who was 2 for 4 yesterday and came in to the ballgame, hitting 400 on this road trip that wraps up today. 400 on the trip, 6 out of 15. 0-1, now the pitch. Down and in. Skips away, back to the backstop. 1-1 the count. It's interesting, Jake, that the media that covers the Royals, that vote for the Player of the Month award, the three candidates for the July Player of the Month were Nick Lofton, Salvador Perez, and Tyler Tolbert. Obviously, they all have very good months, so they wouldn't be candidates for the award. Here's the 1-1, and a swing and a miss by Tolbert on a change, 1-2. And the only knock against Tolbert, because he had incredible numbers, were that he had a lot fewer at-bats than the other guys did. But when he did play, it was spectacular. Hit over 400. Had that incredible streak of 12 straight plate appearances with a hit. There's called strike three on the outside corner. And that strikeout number seven on the day for Freeland. Two up, two down here in the seventh inning. Salvi, of course, broke George Brett's record last week. Salvi had the most homers and RBIs on the team in the month. Nick Lofton, who's been Mr. Clutch all year, had an excellent month. His power numbers weren't quite what Salvi's were, but he had so many clutch hits in the month. There's a swing and a miss by Rojas. And, of course, Lofton has become, a lot of the time, the everyday third baseman with Garcia out. He's been doing it all defensively and offensively. But Tolbert won the vote with his very high highs that he achieved in the month of July. So congrats to Tolbert. Little fly ball to shallow center. Coming in there, center fielder Carrick loses his cap, but not the baseball, unfortunately. He catches that, and it's a 1-2-3 inning for Kyle Freeland, who has sent down now 14 in a row. We go to the bottom of the seventh, 8-1 Rockies.
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5: Bottom of the seventh inning here in Colorado. The Rockies fans are very happy. They're having a great weekend. Their team is going for a three-game sweep of the Royals here today. And even though, like the Royals, their fans have had a disappointing season, it's always fun when the home team is winning. And they're winning big today, 8-1. And the Royals bring on their third pitcher on the day. He is right-hander Nate Pearson. He wears uniform number 61 for the Royals. He comes on in relief of Aaron Bummer. So it was Lugo who went 5+, gave up 5 runs on 5 hits, 3 strikeouts, 5 walks. Bummer came on, and he allowed all three of his inherited runners scored, and then he was charged with 3 runs against his ledger, 3 runs on 4 hits in one inning of work in Bummer's Royals debut. And now it's Nate Pearson to face Troy Johnston, left-handed hitter, who takes a pitch outside. Troy Johnston singled and scored in that 6-run sixth inning when 10 Rockies came to the plate. First pitch, ball one from the righty Pearson. Next one misses low. Pearson, a 6'6", 29-year-old right-hander, who in 18 appearances this season has a 3.27 ERA. 2-0, and the pitch. Fastballs are called strike at 96. Pearson recently coming over from Houston, where he had a 3.60 ERA and 16 relief outings with the Royals. This is appearance number 3. 2-1 swing, slicer foul out of play down the left side. The Royals have liked Nate for a long time. They like the big arm. And they feel like with their staff of their pitching laboratory led by Brian Sweeney that they can help him. 2-2, here's the pitch. Fastball, late swing, foul out of play off to the left. Troy Johnston, Edward Julian, Brett Sullivan coming to the plate for the Rockies here in the seventh. Now the pitch, and a swing and a miss at a fastball. He struck him out with a 98 mile an hour four seamer, and there is out number one. That's good to see.
6: I don't think he was particularly pleased about chasing that fastball up in the zone. That's what Nate Pearson can do, though. I was talking to assistant pitching coach Mike McFerrin the other day about Pearson and what makes his fastball special.
5: Julian, the batter, left-handed hitting second baseman, swings, grounds it to the right side. Salvi has it on the backhand. He'll flip to Pearson at first base for the out. 2 quick outs from Nate Pearson.
6: part of it is obviously the velocity, upper 90s, but it's also the angle at which it crosses the plate. It has that appearance of being that rising fastball, that vertical attack angle, where some pitchers of Pearson's size, that fastball will be kind of downhill and intercept the plate or the barrel on its way down. But Pearson's fastball stays up because it has so much ride.
5: Now Brett Sullivan, left-handed hitting catcher, takes a strike. Sullivan's been in the middle of a lot of good things for the Rockies today. He stole a base his first time up, didn't score. But then his second time up, he doubled. And third time up, he had a two-run double and came around to score. And that's six-run six, the pitch. Swing, fly ball, left field. Marte going back, near the track. And make a little basket catch off to the side. And that records out number three. And the Rockies go 1-2-3 in the seventh. We go to the eighth. The Rockies lead it 8-1.
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6: 8-1, and lefty Kyle Freeland is back on the mound. He's having a career afternoon for his hometown team, a Denver native, 33-year-old, grew up just about 20 minutes from here, and has been a Rocky his entire professional career ever since he was the eighth overall pick in 2014. For today, he's thrown seven innings of one-run ball. He's thrown just 85 total pitches. He's retired 14 straight batters. That's going back to Jack Caglione's double back in the third inning. Luke Maley leads off against him with Carter Jensen and Nick Lofton to follow. This is Kyle Freeland's 251st career start. It is the 12th time in his career that he's got at least seven innings and allowed one or fewer runs. First pitch to Luke Maley. Grounded foul, third base side, it's 0-1. Freeland has completed eight innings in his start, just twice in his career. His career high is 8 1/3 innings. He did that in 2017. Here's the pitch. Swung on and missed, and it's 0-2. Most recently, he completed eight innings in his start against the Padres. That was last September. It was eight shutout innings with 10 strikeouts, 10 Ks is his career high. He's done that four times. Here's the 0-2 to Maley. And it's just a bit high. One ball, two strikes. Maley's responsible for driving in the Royals' lone run today. He had an RBI single back in the second inning. At that point, the Royals had tied the game at one. Here's the pitch. Bounces in, 2-2. Then the Rockies took the lead with a run in the fourth inning. Ezekiel Tovar delivered a sacrifice fly to bring in Edward Julian, who'd walked. And the Rockies broke the game open in the sixth with six runs on six hits. Here's the pitch. Up and away, 3-2. It's been an interesting year for Kyle Freeland. A 2-10 record, a 7.34 ERA, highest in baseball among any pitcher that's thrown at least 90 innings. Freeland's now eclipsed 100 innings with his 7 today. He's given up his share of homers, 21 of them. He's barely walked anyone. Doesn't have a ton of strikeouts either. The payoff pitch, swung on and missed, strike 3. He's got 8 strikeouts today. It's one shy of his season high. Back to the top of the lineup, and Carter Jensen, who's 0 for 3 with 2 strikeouts today. So Freeland has the lowest walk rate of his career, third highest strikeout rate of his career. Even if he is not a strikeout pitcher, he delivers. Jensen swings and misses, and it's 0-1. Now, one thing that's interesting about Freeland when you dig beneath the surface of his ERA, for starters, he's a rare Rockies pitcher that's vastly better at home than on the road. He delivers. Jensen waves and misses at a pitch down and away, and it's 0-2. And Freeland's ERA is about a full run better at home than it is on the road. Really closer to 2 runs better. No balls, 2 strikes on Jensen. And here's the pitch. Fastball popped up. Third base side, tailing foul. Brett Sullivan sheds the mask. Over by the Royals dugout, he makes the catch. Jensen's out, 2 gone. Freeland's now retired 16 in a row. He's done it efficiently, too. He has thrown single-digit pitches in 3 of the last 4 innings. 6 pitches in the 4th, 16 in the 5th, 7 in the 6th, 8 in the 7th. And so far he's thrown 9 pitches here in the 8th. Now facing Nick Lofton, who was 0 for 2 with a walk today. One of 2 walks Freeland's issued. Here's the pitch. Outside, ball 1. One other thing that's interesting about Freeland, you compare his ERA to his fifth fielding independent pitching, and he's actually been one of the unluckiest pitchers in baseball this season. Here's the 1-0. That's outside, 2 balls, no strikes. He has a difference of about 2.5 between his ERA and his fifth pitch, which accounts for the things he controls as a pitcher. Strikeouts, walks, and home runs. Freeland delivers. Lofton rips it toward left field. It hangs up for Moniak, who reaches out to make the grab on the move. The inning is over. It's a career afternoon for Denver native Kyle Freeland. He has thrown 8 innings of 1-run ball. He's retired 17 consecutive batters since the 3rd inning. We go to the bottom of the 8th at Coors Field. Rockies 8, Royals 1.
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6: 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Steven Cruz gets the 8th inning today at Coors Field with the Royals trailing the Rockies 8-1. faces Ezekiel Tovar to begin the bottom of the eighth inning, then back to the top of the lineup. And Jake McCarthy, who has the big swing today, a three-run homer in the Rockies' six-run sixth. First, it's Tovar. And the first pitch, fastball popped up, foul, out of play off to the right, and it's 0-1. And Tovar actually has the go-ahead RBI in today's game. Go-ahead sacrifice fly in the bottom of the fourth inning. He's 0-2 otherwise. Cruz delivers. Tovar flicks it foul, out of play off to the right again. And now it's 0-2. Another big crowd today at Coors Field, a little over 32,000. And most of them have spent the entire game sitting on the third base side, which is the shady side here at Coors Field. The pitch, slice foul, first base side into the more empty seats. It's 0-2. You look at the first base side, and the only places you see pockets of fans are under the overhangs of the upper decks in the shady portions of the stadium. It's a good day for that. Triple-digit heat. The pitch. Bounce straight back, and it's 0-2.
5: So you're saying it's a good day to be a shady character.
6: Yeah, I guess so. You look at the third base side, and it's pretty full. It's pretty packed on the third base side. It's much more sparse on the first base side and pretty sparse in the rock pile in straightaway center, too. The pitch. Bounce straight back, still 0-2 on Tovar. You look to the far reaches of the upper deck, and pretty much everybody sitting in the upper deck on the first base side is sitting at or above sea level. Mile above sea level.
5: And enough, close enough to the overhang that they're in the shade. And you and I are happy to be in the shade. Eric, too.
6: Cruz delivers, down and away, one ball, two strikes. There's a row of purple seats in the upper deck here at Coors Field that marks a mile above sea level, 5,280 feet above sea level. Here's the pitch. Tovar pops it up foul, back behind home plate, out of play, still 1-2. Tovar's now fouled off five of the seven pitches he's seen. We made the ascent today, Stu. We went up to a mile above sea level with a purple row. It was a successful expedition.
5: Actually, a pretty nice view up there.
6: Cruz delivers, and it's high, 2-2.
5: We were remarking there are major league broadcast levels that might be higher than, not a mile high, but in terms of the, in relation to the field, it was not a bad view at all. And you do see the Rocky Mountains from up there, from down where we are, the apartments block that have been built.
6: Cruz delivers, and Tovar foul tips it into Maley's mitt. That's strike three. At long last for Cruz, who was really battling with Tovar, took nine pitches to send him back to the first base dugout. One up, one down for Cruz, and now he faces Jake McCarthy, who's 1-for-4 with a three-run homer. He's having a terrific season with the Rockies. Player the Rockies got in a trade from the Diamondbacks this past offseason. It's been a breakout year for McCarthy, a .290 average. He's now got 11 home runs and 62 RBIs. He's also stolen 17 bases. His next hit will be his 100th this year. Cruz delivers, and McCarthy hits it in the air, deep to right field, but playable for Caglione. On the warning track, he makes the catch. McCarthy's out, two gone. Yeah, you go to the upper deck here, and that's really the best view of the Rocky Mountains, which are well off in the distance behind the left field side. This is a ballpark that faces more or less due north. All the mountain range is to the west. First pitch to Mickey Moniak. Hit on the ground, softly back up the middle. Nick Lofton ranges to his right, backhands, throws on the run to first, in time for the out. The inning is over. A 1-2-3 inning for Steven Cruz. He and Nate Pearson each look pretty sharp this afternoon. We go to the ninth at Coors Field. Royals down 8-1.
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6: Top of the ninth inning at Coors Field. The Royals trail the Rockies 8-1, and the over 32,000 here at Coors Field gave a rousing ovation for their very own Kyle Freeland, who was back on the mound for the ninth inning. He is attempting to finish off a complete game. Freeland has thrown 8 innings. He's allowed 1 run on 3 hits. He's struck out 8 and walked 2. He has retired 17 consecutive batters. The last Royal reach was Jack Caglione, who doubled in the third. He leads off the top of the ninth. Freeland's 98th pitch today. It's a fastball chopped to the right side. Edward Julian scoots back. Fields throws to first in time. One pitch, one out. Freeland's retired 18 in a row. And he has tied his career high with 8 1/3 innings pitched in a single game. Brings up Salvador Perez, who's 0-3 today. Complete games are pretty rare in Rocky territory. They haven't had one since Chad Kuhl in 2022 against the Dodgers. First pitch to Salvador Perez, and it's low, ball one. Freeland delivers. Salvi pops it up foul over the backstop netting out of play. The count's now 1-1. The Royals got their lone run against Freeland back in the third inning, or pardon, the second inning, and a Luke Maley RBI single. It has been offensive crickets since then. Here's the pitch. Popped up foul out of play off to the right, and it's 1-2. Well, the Royals put up 6 runs on 12 hits yesterday. It's not enough in a 12-6 loss. Well, the Royals were only held to 1 run on Friday, so this could be twice in 3 games at Coors Field, of all places. The Royals are held to just 1 run. The 1-2 pitch. That's low. 2 balls and 2 strikes on Salvador Perez. It has not been a good weekend for the Kansas City Royals. It has not been a great back half of this road trip. The 2-2. Slice down the right field line. Long run for Johnston. Toward the line. He can't get there. It drops in for a hit and rolls past him all the way into the corner. Salvador Perez rounds first. He pulls into second with a double. And the Royals have their first base runner since the third inning. And that snaps a stretch of 18 straight batters that Freeland had retired. Well, that hit by Salvi is our Quick Trip into the game. Quick Trip, download the QT app for exclusive deals and offers. Runner on second with one out for Starling Marte, who's 0-3 today. Here's the pitch. Low and outside, ball one. And there's a challenge. Brett Sullivan thought it was a strike. And the ABS scoreboard says ball one. Well, the Royals went 5-1 on their homestand out of the All-Star break. It was a great start to the second half. And started the road trip with a couple of one-run losses to the Tigers. Freeland delivers. Marte swings and misses, 1-1. Then the Royals bounce back with a couple of one-run wins against the Tigers. And the Royals came heartbreakingly close to sweeping the Twins. Got walked off on Tuesday, walked off on Thursday. Dropped 2 out of 3 in Minneapolis. The pitch. Trickled foul of the plate, and the count's now 1-2. Well, the Royals have had a lead in 7 of the 9 games they played on this road trip. Not today. And of the 6 games they've lost on the road trip, 4 of them are blown lead losses, including the 2 walk-offs at Target Field. The 1-2. Letter high, called strike 3. Marte challenges. Second challenge of this plate appearance. And ABS says it's well high, a ball. Marte was right. And so the count is 2 balls and 2 strikes on Starling Marte. So Freeland's pitch count climbs. He's at 107 pitches now. Trying to throw a complete game for the first time in his career. The pitch. Marte lines it through the left side of base into the left field. Salvi advances 90 feet to third. Starling Marte is 1-for-4 today. He's got a single with 1 out. That single by Starling, and every Royal single this season earns a donation from Sun Life and the Kansas City Royals Foundation for Team Smile and their mission to improve the oral health of Kansas City youth.
5: Now that curveball's been a dominant pitch for him most of the day. Most of his strikeouts have come on the curve, but both the Salvi double and that Marte sharply struck single both came on the curveball here in the ninth inning.
6: Brett Sullivan just went out to the mound for a visit with Kyle Freeland, who's now thrown 108 pitches on a scorching afternoon in Denver. Royals are down 8-1, so Freeland's got the leash, and he has certainly earned it in his Rockies tenure. He's thrown as many as 126 pitches in any single start in his career. First pitch to John Rave. It's high, ball 1. And the last time the Royals had a complete game thrown against them was Framber Valdez. That was an 8-inning complete game. The Royals beat the Astros 2-0. That was April of last year. The 1-0 pitch outside, 2-0. Last time there was a 9-inning complete game thrown against the Royals was Johan Oviedo. That was August of 2023. That was a complete game shutout. Here's the pitch. Over the outer edge of strike, 2-1. This would be quite the accomplishment for Kyle Freeland, who has the second most starts without a complete game in big league history, trailing only Eduardo Rodriguez. Here's the pitch. Down and away, 3-1 on Rave. This is Freeland's 251st start. Rodriguez has made 257 starts. Here's the pitch. Swung out and missed. And the count's full on Ray, 3-2. And the Rockies do have action in the bullpen in case Freeland runs out of gas. Royals down 8-1, top of the ninth inning. Runners on the corners with 1 out. Here's the pitch. Ray pops it up, shallow right field. Julian angles out. Johnston comes in. He calls for it and makes the catch. That's the second out of the top of the ninth inning. It's a new career best for Kyle Freeland. 8 2/3 innings.
5: Yeah, if he were a 23-year-old lefty, he might not be getting quite this much roll, but he's 33, having a rough year, and so forth, so on. And like you say, he's never done it, so give him the chance.
6: The Rockies fans are on their feet for one of their own. Kyle Freeland, born and raised in Denver, a lifelong Rocky, even before they drafted him. This was his team. First pitch to Tyler Tolbert. Slice toward right center field. Johnston's over into the gap. He makes the catch, and the ball game is over. The Royals lose to the Rockies 8-1. They get swept at Coors Field, and Denver's very own Kyle Freeland has the first complete game of his major league career. A big hug with his backstop today in Brett Sullivan, and there is a celebration, deservedly so, for Freeland and the Rockies. It was the best pitching performance of his major league career. A complete game. He allowed 1 run. The Royals only managed 5 hits against him. And the Royals exit Denver after being swept. Final score today, it's the Rockies 8 and the Royals 1. We're back to Coors Field right after this.
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6: Welcome back to Coors Field with Steve Stewart and our producer-engineer, Eric Guthrie. I'm Jake Eisenberg. The Royals have been swept by the Colorado Rockies this weekend at Coors Field. And in two of the three games, the Royals' offense mustered only one run. Well, the Royals lost on Friday in the series opener 3-1, lost 12-6 yesterday. They lose today 8-1, and so it's a really rough weekend for the Royals and a rough way to end this 10-game, 11-day road trip. The Royals finished the road trip with a 3-7 record. They've now lost 5 of their last 6 games and lost 4 in a row overall. The Royals, which started the second half 5-1, are now back to 500 out of the All-Star break 8-8. And the overall record is 46-67, 21 games below 500. That ties the low watermark for the season. Now, Seth Lugo was good until he struggled in the sixth inning, loaded the bases with nobody out. Aaron Bummer came in for his Royals debut, allowed all three inherited runners to score, the first two on a misplay, the last one on a three-run homer from Jake McCarthy that really broke the game open. But the real headline today, Stu, is lefty Kyle Freeland, a lifelong Rocky who was born and raised in Denver, a first-round pick by them in 2014, debuted with them in 2017, his 251st career start today, and his first complete game. At one point, he retired 18 consecutive batters. He had really had the Royals off balance all afternoon. He struck out eight, one shy of a season high. Now, the Royals just could not figure out Freeland today, and it's a tip of the cap to him. He was endured a lot over the course of his Rockies tenure, a team that has not won a lot, not had a ton of moments to cheer for, and he got a well-deserved ovation after he finished off the complete game today.
5: He sure did. He's a fan favorite here, no doubt about it. And when you spend your whole career somewhere and it's your hometown, you go into it with a whole lot of friends in town, and he's made a whole lot more, no doubt, over the years pitching for the Rockies. So just about everybody in this place, other than the Royals fans who are here, were certainly cheering for him to get through nine. His teammates were, and the joy that Brett Sullivan, his catcher, showed, and his teammates showed, but that the bear hug embrace, it was almost like a postseason win. They were so excited for him personally for that achievement. It's a different era. Complete games used to be pretty common. Now they're very, very rare. And in his case, probably going to be the only time he does it in his career. We saw it here today.
6: And pretty impressive, too, that he did it on 115 pitches on a day that had the second highest first pitch temperature in Rockies history at 99 degrees and really felt like more like 102 and 103 over the course of the game. You know, someday, Kyle Freeland has already made his stamp as the best pitcher in Rockies history. Could see his number 21 retired here. He is the Rockies' all-time leader in starts, innings, soon-to-be strikeouts. A complete game for him today, and that was a Rockies highlight. Not very many for the Royals. They lose 8-1. Off day tomorrow, and then the Royals are back in action on Tuesday to host the Twins. First game after the trade deadline. The Royals have 6:40 Central Time first pitches against the Twins on Tuesday, Wednesday, and Thursday. Our coverage begins at 6 o'clock all 3 days. Randy Dobnak, who's been terrific for the Royals, July pitcher of the month, he takes the ball for the series opener on Tuesday night opposite right-hander Joe Ryan. Be sure to be in your seats by 6:15 on Tuesday for this special pregame celebration honoring Salvador Perez, who during this road trip became the Royals' franchise leader in home runs with 318, passing George Brett, now 319, after his homer here yesterday. That's a ceremony that begins at 6:15 at Kauffman Stadium on Tuesday. You don't want to miss it. Well, the Royals finished the road trip, getting swept by the Rockies. Final score today, 8-1. Stu's got the final totals.
5: Okay, Jake, for the Rockies, 8 runs, 9 hits, no errors. They strand 6 for the Royals, 1 run, 5 hits, no errors. They also strand 6. The win goes to Freeland. He's 3-10. He dropped his ERA by about half a run. It's still an unsightly 681, but it's well down from the day, the beginning of the day, and he's 3-10 with a win. Seth Lugo really had command problems on this hot day in Denver. He walked 5 in his 5 innings, gave up 5 runs on 5 hits, and he takes the loss. He falls to 4-7. It was a 2-hour, 21-minute game on a very hot day. 32,226 were here to witness it. 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
4: How would you assess Stephen Bowes today on the mound?
7: Command was a little erratic, you know, and some characteristic for him to have five walks, but kept us in it into the sixth. You know, a couple things go a little bit differently there in the sixth. It's a 2-1 game thing, you know, could have turned around, but competed well. Pitch count got up early, but then was able to keep us in it.
4: The ball hit the Jack Campion in right field. Was just a misread on his part?
7: Yeah, he broke in on it. Yeah, you know, it happens in this ballpark at times with the whip as well as the ball carries.
8: Rough stretch, obviously, but you guys go home now, you're getting off to recoup and start on your homestand 2 months to go in the season. What do you hope to see from the club in the final 4 months here?
7: Yeah, I mean, it doesn't change. We got to come out and compete pitch to pitch, inning to inning, try to win every night. Nothing changes regardless of what time of year it is or who's playing in the games, any of that kind of stuff. So you know, this series didn't go the way we want. It's exceptionally frustrating, but we'll get back after him on Tuesday.
4: Tom Freeman is a vet in this league, but made him a challenge for you guys today.
7: From where I was sitting, it looked like the cutter was his best weapon today. You know, he backdoored it at times. You know, then he got in on guys at times when they were looking away. So kind of went back and forth and had us off balance.
4: And Aaron Bummer, just his performance coming in relief. Like you said, a couple of things could have went away, but just how do you think you do the ball just in general?
7: Yeah, I mean, the one sinker, I think you just won too many sinkers to McCarthy for the home run. You know, I'm sure he's going to be frustrated with the overall results, but there were a couple good breaking balls in there as well.
5: There's Matt Quatrero after an 8-1 Rockies win as they complete the sweep. The Royals have now been swept 9 times this year, most in the major leagues. The Rockies complete their third sweep of the year, their first since the month of April. And you're listening to the Midwest Marine Boats postgame show.
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11: In Nebraska, the weather is always changing. Sunny skies can give way to thunderstorms, gusty winds, heavy rain, hail, or extreme heat. 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

0: will be home for six. Three night games with Minnesota beginning Tuesday night. 6:40, Tuesday, Wednesday, Thursday. And the Cubs are in next week. And Royals.com for tickets. We hope to see you at the K. And Tuesday's a special night as the Royals will honor Salvador Perez, the all-time Royals home run champion now. George Brett, whose record Salvy broke, will be there to be part of the ceremony. 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It'll be Randy Dobnak once again, the former Twin against Minnesota. Joe Ryan will go for the Twins. We'll be on there at 6 o'clock with the Bob Allen Ford pregame show on Tuesday night. Enjoy the day off tomorrow, and we'll rejoin you at 6 o'clock Tuesday night. For those of you listening on our flagship station in Kansas City, 96.5 The Fan, stay tuned for Vern's postgame show with Josh Vernier. It's also available on the Odyssey app. And the final score today, Rockies 8, Royals 1 for Jake Eisenberg. And our producer-engineer, Eric Guthrie, Steve Stewart, saying so long from Denver.
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2: To tell you how many players have toyed with playing both sides of the ball in NFL history and also have held up and have had some success. And more often than not, it's really been maybe more special teams and offense or special teams and defense as opposed to the two major facets of football.
3: And those players that you can count on one hand primarily majored on defense, at defensive back, and sprinkled in sometime at wide receiver. And that's where the Travis Hunter case scenario is fascinating, because if you looked at this wide receiver room in Jacksonville 1 year ago, it was headlined by Brian Thomas Jr., who at that point in time, and not to speak for Liam Cohen and his staff, the expectation was that he would be Justin Jefferson. He would be a receiver who could play all three spots at wide receiver. He could be the X. He could be the Z. Ask him to do it. He could figure it out. And as the season progressed, it became very evident that while he may have the mental capacity to play all three wide receiver spots, ultimately, those middle of the field routes, those contested catches, maybe that is not his superpower. And so the trade was made, especially in lieu of the Travis Hunter injury over the Halloween weekend, for Jakobi Meyers, which has been regarded as the key that unlocked this offense, coupled with the ascension of Parker Washington, who had been wide receiver four and primarily the punt returner, and obviously made a massive statement in the second half of the season for the Jaguars. And so the flexibility you now have, because Meyers then was given an extension, because the expectation is that Washington will be around, if not just for the rest of this year in a contract year, long term, as he and his camp and the Jaguars continue to have conversations. And then, of course, Brian Thomas Jr. is still on a rookie contract. You have a bona fide top three. And so Travis Hunter can now be sprinkled in at the wide receiver spot. And if he can handle the workload, or if you're going up against a defense that is so loaded you need a fourth option outside of the treasure trove of draft picks you've collected at the tight end spot, including Brenton Strange, who was just extended this offseason, yeah, then you certainly could give him more of a role on a week-to-week basis. But ultimately, the reality is that he is going to mirror the career of many of those other players who have played both sides of the football, Lance. I do think, given what we saw at Colorado, I agree that the reality is, can his body hold up over 17 weeks plus the postseason playing every single snap? I don't know the answer to that. But I can tell you this, after what we saw when he was in college playing at altitude, and what every medical professional that I have spoken with who works with the young man over the last however many years has said in terms of his physical fitness, we have never seen someone with the capacity.

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0: live. 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And when you get too tired to fight, let somebody else fight for you. 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